That was Peter Garrett and the guys, well, back when he was in Midnight Oil. I think they're a new band now, haven't they? Midnight Oil split up. That was Read About It. Here's Mike and the Mechanics with a track called Too Many Friends. I have that problem.

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2: 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You're listening to The Mid-Morning Show with Sean Eisen. Hello, how are you? This next track's by Pat Benatar. It's Hit Me With Your Best Shot from 1980.

That was Pat Benatar with Hit Me With Your Best Shot. Here's Poison with Every Rose Has Its Thorn from 1988.

0: Ah, isn't it true? Isn't it true? Ain't it true? Ain't it true? Every rose has its thorn. That's Poison. Here's Red Gum with Beaumont Rag out of 1977.
1: Thank you very much for being with us on this very historic occasion, and we're damn proud that you could come. Ladies and gentlemen, we haven't seen you since the March the 5th result, and we just about broke down and cried when Malcolm Fraser resigned at the Southern Cross Hotel, tears streaming down his face, and it was a very moving sight. Now, the people in Beaumont, in Adelaide, were very, very moved too at Malcolm Fraser's demise. The sheep at Nareen too were likewise moved.

Okay, now, as we said, the people in Beaumont were very, very devastated by the March the 5th result. And they've gone out and sort of bought themselves very expensive presents to compensate themselves for the fact that they're no longer in charge of the country. Now, one of the presents they've bought themselves is an air-conditioned luxury wall-to-wall carpeted Range Rover with aluminium dinghies bolted to the roof racks and petrol tanks on either side and great big blood-stained rhubarbs on the front. Looks real good. Now, they've been watching Mr. Harry, I'm a Sellout Bastard Butler on the telly, and they know that outdoors is where it's at. And to this end, on any Sunday at 11:30, you can see a whole convoy of them leaving the Wealth Belt and going up to National Park, which is round about 5 kilometres from the GPO. And you can well understand why they need a four-wheel drive to get there. Now, they go in convoy because Harry Butler, of course, says that if you're going to the bush, you always go with a mate in case something terrible happens, like the cassette player stuffs up and you can't play your Billy Joel tapes, or the air conditioning button gets stuck on hot. And when they get there, they park the Range Rovers in a big circle around the tennis court, because as well as being heavily into Malcolm Fraser, they're heavily into President Ronald Reagan. And they're great students of his foreign policy, his defence policy, and that means that whenever there's a hint of paranoia, you always put the wagons in a circle. Now, what they do is... Thank you, Hubert. What they do is they have some... Thank you. What an act to follow, ladies and gentlemen. What they do is have some chilled white wine, play a spot of tennis with some of the people from the club, and round about 3:30, before all the children come down with trendy middle-class National Times type diseases like herpes simplex 8, toxic shock syndrome and stuff like that. AID is the big scare we hear here. They get the kids to go down to the creek for the first time that day, smear some muddy, dirty creek water all over the petrol tanks, throw some up on the aluminium dinghy. The convoy unwinds itself and makes a very professional progression home, and if you happen to be on the Clapham Bridge, it looks real good. Now, when they get home, Dad is a very trendy, liberated, middle-class Adelaide 1983 male, and he knows that he's got to play his part in the domestic chores, and he does that by slipping either his American Express card or his Diners Club card into the fur-lined glove compartment of either the Jag or the Merc, whichever's closer to the drive, and he slips down to the Chinese takeaway shop, comes back with about 8 or 9 plastic pots full of multicoloured Chinese MSG and salt, and distributes it to various members of the family, and they have a bit of a family night there watching TV. Now, there are all sorts of programs this family won't watch. Being, as I said, devastated by the March the 5th result, this particular family is not going to expose their children to a TV journalist of high repute like Richard Carlton or somebody, referring to Mr. Bob, I got the best eyebrows in the business, Hawke, as Prime Minister of Australia. Now, for that reason particularly, this family won't watch the news. Now, I reckon that was shit odd, I don't know about you. And now, the ABC with its budgetary cutbacks, Brian May's been sacked and Red Gum's doing the news theme from now on, so you listen for it, you'll be right. Now, this particular family, having read the Costolot Royal Commission into wallpaper hangers and stockbrokers, they know that they don't have to pay tax, you see, because they're upper echelon members of the Liberal Party. And over the past 7 years, they put so much spare cash around the house, in socks and undies and in drawers and stuff and under the bed. In fact, they got so much dough under the bed, there's no room for communists. With so much spare cash lying around the place, life for them is one long Disneyland, and they don't watch Disneyland either. For the folks at home, that's Tinkerbell. Marcel Marceau taught me this. And ladies and gentlemen,
This family, for all its faults and failings, is just a little too sensitive, perceptive, intelligent and aware to sit through an hour of that countdown bullshit. Ladies and gentlemen, now after a fairly grueling day in the bush, this particular family sits down to watch that program that's produced and directed by two of the foremost environmental intellects in our country today. That program that answers all of our questions about this big, broad, brown, wide, wonderful land that used to be ours before we sold it to the Japs and the Yanks for about two bob. Ladies and gentlemen, I'm referring, of course, to the Leyland brothers.

0: class liberal. I've got a home in Vermont. Rag with me.
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In 1800, when our presidential election was thrown into the House of Representatives, William Claiborne cast his vote for Thomas Jefferson, electing him president over Aaron Burr by just one vote, believe it or not. In a moment, I'll tell you how important one vote can be. In 1649, King Charles I of England appeared before a tribunal of 135 judges. It was up to them to decide his fate. They were charged with the responsibility as to whether he would live or die. 67 of the judges voted that his life be spared. 68 of them voted for his execution. Thus, King Charles I of England was sentenced to death by a majority of one single vote, believe it or not.

That was Roger Daltrey with Don't Let the Sun Go Down on Me from 1987. And before that, we heard Ripley's Believe It or Not. Here's Simple Minds with Don't You Forget About Me from 1985.

That's the track from The Breakfast Club. Everyone remembers The Breakfast Club, don't they? That's Simple Minds with Don't You Forget About Me. 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Here's Stevie Wright with Evie.

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3: And before the break, we heard Stevie Wright coming to us out of 1974 with Evie. Here's the B-52s with Private Idaho from 1980.

Well, thanks for your company this morning. This has been Sean Eisen with you on the Mid-Morning Show on Radio 16, and I'll catch you right here next time. To take us out today, we've got the Motels with a track called Whose Problem from 1980. Yes, Whose Problem. See you later.

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2: Welcome to Coolack. Coolack Post Office opened on the 1st of June 1870. The school was established in 1872 of local stone, with the present weatherboard structure erected in the 1920s. It closed permanently in 1980. It is now the venue for the annual Coolack Festival of Fun, which offers a program of outdoor concerts by some of Australia's leading performers, along with the well-known Bald Archie Prize and a grand dinner celebrating the region's best wine and food.
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1: I think that if you're a busy person, like I am, but you, no matter what you do for a living, look, we're all busy, right? And we all do things. I mean, if you're a mother of three, you're busy. You know, if that's what your life is, or if you're in the corporate world, or if you're doing what I do, if you're gone a lot, or if you do what you guys do, I think that there is a common emotion with people that are driven and that are busy a lot to think that they may be missing something in their life. You know, maybe they're in being busy and in keeping the gas pedal down and being creative and dreaming a lot and chasing certain things that's associated with that dream. I think there is an emotion and a spot in somebody's heart and soul where they wonder if there's something else out there. And I was talking to Mac McAnally on the phone one day, and it was just one of those days for me, you know. And I was trying to balance two or three things, and we were actually talking about setting up a time where he and I could get together. Mac and I have written a couple of songs together, but we've never been in the same room, believe it or not. And but he asked me, he could tell something was bothering me. And I told him, I said, Mac, I said, I'm so busy at this moment that I don't feel like I'm living my life. I just feel like I exist in it. I said, that's got to change. I mean, you know, I've got to find a way to not just exist in my life, but I gotta find a way to live it, you know, too. And I gotta find a way to live it. And he goes, as Matt can do, he goes, will you call me back in a few minutes? And I said, sure, Matt, I'll call you back in a few minutes. And when I called him back, he already had a groove to that conversation on guitar, you know. And we sat there and started talking about that emotion and talking about, should we let the Nationals finals get past us? Yeah. Probably should, if y'all want this audio. Are y'all drinking at least? You know, I got all this stuff. Something happened out there. Fire department. Is that good, everybody, you think? Think that's good? Okay. So, Mac and I sat on the phone for a little while talking about that emotion, about that idea, and about how, you know, we're both very appreciative, and we wouldn't change what we do for anything. But it's just the idea and the emotion of, you know, is there anything that I've missed in my life by just being busy? And did we pay attention to things that may have needed paying attention to that we let slip through our hands? And being able to look in the mirror and, in the middle of dreaming your dream, in the middle of working very hard, what about that can you correct, and what can you hang on to and make better? And that's the emotion of the song I wrote with Mac McAnally called Must Be Something I Missed. And I wish I could sit here in front of you and tell you that I had everything to do with this melody, but you know as soon as you hear it that I had nothing to do with it. So.

0: Part Week Spare Parts stock the largest range of heavy truck spare parts outside the metropolitan area, with spares for all models including Western Star, Sterling, Freightliner, Mercedes-Benz and Nissan UD trucks. Hartwick's also stock a huge range of driveline parts to suit all American models as well as Caterpillar, Cummins and Detroit. Open Monday to Friday 7:30 till 7 p.m. and Saturdays 8 till 3 p.m. That's Hartwick's Spare Parts, just off the Hume Highway at the Thaguna exit on the north side of Albury, or phone 6049 6000. That's 6049 6000.
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0: Hi, this is Anne Kirkpatrick, and as you know, January is country music time. 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
2: Welcome to Coolac. Did you know that Coolac once had wild bears? The place name Coolac is derived from the local Aboriginal name for a plant which was abundant in the area and also from the Aboriginal word meaning native bear. Of course, today there are very few native bears to be seen, but locals have suggested there might be one or two still sneaking about. It's said that every so often they catch a glimpse of one for a few seconds out of the corner of their eye, but there have been no confirmed reports to date.
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How are you feeling, mate? 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Tired? Bit fuzzy? You could roll down the window or turn up the radio. But no matter what you do, even on a short trip, it might not be enough to save your life, unless you take a break. Because after a long day, even the most experienced driver can lose concentration and risk running off the road, or worse. So think about it. 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
2: 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Welcome to Tarkata. In the beginning, the warriors of the Wurundjeri tribe, Wiradjuri, traversed the Tarkata Valley as they moved about their territory, which extended from about Joogeyong and Tumut in the east to the junction of the Lachlan and Murrumbidgee rivers in the west, while their northern boundary was somewhere out between these two rivers and their southern about Billabong Creek. The Bugong, Bongong moth, formed the Wurundjeri tribe's principal food during the summer. The weapons were like those of the natives of the colony, except for spears, which were made of strong knotted reeds about 6 inches long, to which was affixed a piece of hardwood about 2 inches in length with a rounded point, barbed in some instances with numerous small pieces of flint or agate. Many Aboriginal implements have been found in Kijura district paddocks. The first white colonisers to view these people were Hume and Hovell, who recorded the event on the 6th of January 1825. Early that year, their party of 8 persons were crossing the valley south of Tarkata. Near Tarkata, the party came upon a group of friendly Aboriginal people. The explorers were very impressed with the physical characteristics of these people and became friendly with them, some of whom later travelled with them as far as Yass. Hume reported that the timber principally observed in the district was stringy bark.

I work for Mawson's, and they're a fantastic company to work for. They're really supportive of their staff, and they're really involved in the community. It's an honour to be able to be collaborating with them, producing great products, and being such a great team.

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Hartwig Spare Parts stock the largest range of heavy truck spare parts outside the metropolitan area, with spares for all models including Western Star, Sterling, Freightliner, Mercedes-Benz and Nissan UD trucks. Hartwig's also stock a huge range of driveline parts to suit all American models as well as Caterpillar, Cummins and Detroit. Open Monday to Friday, 7:30 till 7 p.m. and Saturdays, 8 till 3 p.m. That's Hartwig's Spare Parts, 320 Midland Highway on the Benalla Road, Shepparton, or phone 5820 7800. That's 5820 7800.

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1: Back in 1849, a Victorian barley farmer began brewing his own beer in a small wooden shack at the back of his farm. For 15 years he toiled with barley, hops and yeast, trying to ferment that perfect brew. But he never got it right. And then he died. So we bought up the land in Pyramid Hill at a very cheap price and built a magnificent pub. And today that's the very same pub that brings you great hospitality along with that glorious Carlton Draft. What a lovely story. Good friends and good company. You'll find it all at the Victoria Hotel, Pyramid Hill.
2: Welcome to Gundagai. The original European town that was gazetted in 1838 was situated on the right-hand bank of the Murrumbidgee River floodplain, at the place colloquially known as the Crossing Place. This town was hit by several large floods of the Murrumbidgee River. The June 25, 1852 flood swept the town away, killing at least 78 people, perhaps 89, of the town's population of 250 people. It is one of the largest natural disasters in Australia's history. Following an even higher flood in 1853, North Gundagai was redeveloped at its current site on Asbestos Hill and Mount Parnassus, above the river and at South Gundagai on the slopes of Brummies Hill, using pre-existing surveyors' plans. The efforts of Yarri, Jackie, Long Jimmy, and one other Indigenous man in saving many Gundagai people from the 1852 floodwaters were heroic. Between them, these men rescued more than 40 people using bark canoes. Yarri and Jackie were honoured with bronze medallions for their efforts and were allowed to demand sixpences from all Gundagai residents. Long Jimmy died not long after his rescues, possibly from the effects of being exposed to the freezing cold and wet conditions. It is claimed that the Gundagai community developed a special affinity with the Wiradjuri people and that the flood and its aftermath was the birthplace of reconciliation.
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2: 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The roundabout sign means slow down and prepare to give way. So as you're approaching a roundabout, you must slow down and if necessary stop and give way to traffic already on the roundabout. When there is a safe gap in the traffic, enter the roundabout. You must also indicate left when exiting. Remember, slow down and give way to traffic already on the roundabout. The road is there to share.
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4: Welcome to Tarcutta. Charles Ebden was a pioneer founder of Tarcutta. Ebden, a pastoralist, businessman and politician, was born at the Cape of Good Hope, second son of John Bardwell Ebden, a prominent merchant, banker and politician in the Cape Colony, and his wife Antoinetta Adriana Nee Kirchman. His elder brother John Watts Ebden became Solicitor General and a judge of the Cape Colony. Ebden was educated in England and at Karlsruhe. In 1832, after several trips between the Cape and Australia, he settled in Sydney as a merchant. By early 1835, he had joined the pastoral movement to southern New South Wales and was on the limits of settlement at Tarcutta Creek.
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2: If it's value that you're looking for, then Kahuna Car Sales in Kahuna is the place to

The Dingoes, the Australian group. It's called A Boy on the Run. Good afternoon. Welcome Monday afternoon drive time. Brent Stevens with you right through until 6 o'clock tonight. Hope you're having a great Monday. Hope you had a great weekend. Did you survive the emergency alert an hour or so ago? Yeah, it was all popped up, and 10 seconds later, it's gone. 4 minutes past the hour of three. Let's start with Australia's own Christine Arnoux. It's called My Island Home.

Yeah, what stronger? What doesn't kill you? Of course, the voice of Kelly Clarkson starting our middle hour of this Monday. Hope you have a great Monday wherever you are, whatever you're doing. Cold weather. Yes, it's been cool, hasn't it? We'll have a look at the weather in about 10 minutes' time. 4 minutes past four to take us there. Here is some more music. Here is Gilbert O'Sullivan and Alone Again, naturally.

0: Yes, a great instrumental from a group called the Atlantics, and the track's called Bombora. You're with ZFM, Power Country Radio 16, and the Hume Travel Network on this Monday afternoon. Hope you're having a great Monday wherever you are, whatever you're doing. It's 12 minutes to the hour of 5, time for Behind the Wheel.
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1: Weather. Time to have a look at our weather for the final time. The weather for tomorrow, of course, tomorrow, Tuesday, the 28th day of July. Thanks to the Bureau of Meteorology. This is an updated version. We thank them for their support. Starting off in Perth, partly cloudy tomorrow and 18. Adelaide, showers and 15. Melbourne, showers developing, windy as well, and 17. Hobart, showers and 16. Looking at our nation's capital, morning frost followed by a partly cloudy day, getting down to minus 1 tonight, a top tomorrow of 14. For Sydney, sunny and 21. Sunny for Newcastle and 22. Heading towards Queensland, Brisbane, a shower or two and 22. Darwin, sunny and 31. And finally, for Alice Springs, morning frost, sunny day, zero tonight, a top tomorrow of 19 degrees. 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Coming up, we have an Australian musician, would have been celebrating a birthday today, unfortunately passed away in 2012. We'll tell you who that is in just a moment. 16 minutes past the hour of 5 to take us there. John Lennon's son, Julian, and Now You're in Heaven.

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0: Are you aware of any challenges a truck driver faces when on the road?
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4: Welcome to Benalla. In 1840, a squatter named Charles Ryan built the Black Swan Inn, a slab building, near what is now the intersection of Arundel Street and Kent Street. A post office opened there in 1844. 1847 saw the construction of a slab courthouse, a cottage for the Commissioner of Crown Lands, and the first bridge. A new town survey was conducted the following year, and the settlement named Benalla by the superintendent Charles Latrobe. A small town developed along what is now Arundel Street, with lots going on sale in Melbourne in 1849. By 1850, some residences, a blacksmith's, a general store, and a boarding house had been built on the other side of the river, with the Benalla Hotel under construction at the corner of Bridge and Nunn Streets. A new two-storey Black Swan Inn was also being built. Benalla National School opened in Arundel Street in 1850. In 1854, the first Methodist service was conducted and small farming lots went on sale on surrounding land. A resident Anglican clergyman was appointed in 1855 and a telegraph station emerged in 1857. In 1858, a Catholic school and chapel, a brewery, a flour mill and a new wooden courthouse were added. Gold mining commenced to the southeast of town in 1860, but the field produced little. The Anglican church was built that year and a Presbyterian church in 1861 when Benalla was proclaimed a town. In 1864, a brick courthouse was constructed and a primitive Methodist church opened. The first bank branch appeared in 1866 and the Benalla Road was formed in 1868, the year the first local newspaper went into publication.
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0: G'day, this is Colin Buchanan. You know, we're all heading for the mighty Tamworth Country Music Festival. It's on for 10 days, climaxing with the Country Music Awards of Australia. Hope to see you there.
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4: 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Keep this up. We'll win the under 18s next year. Well done.
5: Hey, well done.
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7: There you go, boys. 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
5: G'day, Baz. What you been up to?
6: Helping to catch smugglers.
5: Pull the other one, mate.
6: Nah, seriously. 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
5: Oh.
6: So I go and take a squiz, and sure enough, there's this joker out in the scrub, only this time he's got a big net and he's trying to catch cockies.
5: So did you confront him?
6: You kidding? Nah, mate, I bravely snuck away and rang the customs hotline.
5: The what?
6: The customs hotline. Easy number to remember, 1800 06 1800. I gave him a description of the bloke and the number plate of his car.
5: So what happened?
6: Well, customs caught up with him at Perth Airport, trying to smuggle something like 200 native birds and animals out.
5: Oh, mate, they're worth a fortune overseas.
6: Not this lot. This bloke's facing up to 10 years in jail.
1: Ring the customs hotline on 1800 06 1800 if you see or hear anything suspicious in your area, and help protect Australia's borders.
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0: Welcome to Wangaratta. The first European explorers to pass through the Wangaratta area were Hume and Hovell in 1824, who named the Oxley Plains immediately south of Wangaratta. The New South Wales Surveyor General, Major Thomas Mitchell, crossed the Ovens River in 1836 during his Australia Felix expedition. There is a Mitchell tree near where Murphy Street, Wangaratta, meets the Ovens River, stated to be a place where Mitchell stopped. In the following year, George and William Faithful settled at the Bontherambo Pastoral Station, north of Wangaratta. In 1838, their place was taken by Joseph Docker. Docker's Bontherambo Homestead, in 1858, is on the register of the National Estate. A punt for crossing the Ovens River was begun by a man named Rattray in 1838. The Hope Inn, now the Sydney Hotel at Ovens and Templeton Streets, was opened in 1840. Ovens Crossing, as it was called, formed a settlement which became Wangaratta. In 1848, the Port Phillip surveyor, Robert Hoddle, arranged for a town survey at Ovens Crossing, consisting of 11 streets and about 200 blocks. It was named Wangaratta, reputedly derived from an Aboriginal word meaning cormorant's resting place. Land sales took place in 1849-50. A primary school was opened in 1850, and the site continues as that of the Wangaratta State Primary School.
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American is one of my favorite songs on the record. It's really a love song, but it's a love song not in the traditional sense. I moved over from Australia to Nashville 3.5 years ago, and I've just fallen in love with this country, traveling around it, playing country music, getting to meet different people.

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4: Welcome to Holbrook. James McLaurin was born on the 23rd of July 1821 at Dunoon, Argyllshire, Scotland, and was part of Holbrook's early brush with bushranger Mad Dog Morgan. In 1852, James had been attracted to the Victorian goldfields, and in 1861 he acquired the 90,000-acre Yarra Yarra Run near Holbrook, then called Germantown. When Yarra Yarra was threatened by the bushranger Daniel Mad Dog Morgan, McLaurin led his sons and station hands in a raid on Morgan's camp, only to find it deserted. In his absence, his homestead was plundered by the bushranger. In March 1872, he was elected to the Legislative Assembly for the Hume and resigned in February 1873. He died on the 10th of November at Yarra Yarra and was buried in the Germantown Cemetery.
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0: And there's something magical about the honesty behind a moment like that. And I'm so glad we captured it in this song. Dance With Me is my favorite song on the record, probably my favorite song I've ever written. It's a love song. It's the first song that I wrote for my now wife, Kelsey. And every time I hear it, every time I sing it, that feeling comes back. I'm stoked to have her singing the harmonies on this song with me as well. It was done. The record was done. And I was so happy with it. And then we decided to ask Kelsey to come in and sing on it. And I can't wait for you to hear it. Dance With Me is really the magical moment of this record for me. It's the first song that I wrote for my now wife, Kelsey, and it just came from a pure moment. It was like one of those inspiration moments where I was just sitting there with a guitar on a Tuesday morning, and in 25 minutes, this whole verse chorus came out, and we made the record, and at the very last minute, we decided, I decided to ask if Kelsey would come in and sing on the track.
1: Hi, this is Lee Kernighan here, and we're all heading for the mighty Tamworth Country Music Festival. It's on for 10 days, climaxing with the Country Music Awards of Australia. Hope to see you there.
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0: Placebo is a song that's really the story of this guy trying to get over this girl.
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2: Welcome to Beveridge. It was inevitable that Ned, the eldest of the Kelly boys, should become a resourceful bushworker while still in his teens. He did many things to earn a few shillings for the family, such as ring barking, breaking in horses, mustering cattle, fencing, and perhaps a little cattle duffing on the side. Many of the settlers in the area were small selectors who were at constant war with the big landowners, the squatters, who at any time could call on the forces of law and order to protect their interests. In this social war can be found the key to Ned Kelly's rebellion against authority. The Kelly boys, the Quinns, the Lloyds, and the rest used horses like currency. They regarded all unbranded strays as fair game and the police patrols as their natural enemies. The police in Kelly country also bitterly resented the clannishness of the small selectors and were determined to break them. When Superintendent Nicholson, a Scot, took over the North East Police District, he was told that Mrs. Kelly's house was a notorious meeting place for rogues and cattle thieves. He gave Mrs. Kelly a stern warning, to which she responded with a spirited retort.

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0: Arms.
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1: 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For 15 years he toiled with barley, hops and yeast, trying to ferment that perfect brew. But he never got it right. And then he died. So we bought up the land in Pyramid Hill at a very cheap price and built a magnificent pub. And today that's the very same pub that brings you great hospitality along with that glorious Carlton Draft. What a lovely story. Good friends and good company. You'll find it all at the Victoria Hotel, Pyramid Hill.
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0: from Newcastle, New South Wales in Australia. 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
1: When approaching a level crossing with flashing lights, stop at the white line when flashing lights and bells are operating. 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
2: Welcome to Coolack. Cecil Tabor was born in Coolack in 1893, the son of William and Mary Ann Tabor, and attended Coolack Public School. Like many young men of his generation, he enlisted for the Great War. His unit, the 13th Battalion, 14th Reinforcement, departed from Sydney on HMAS A70 Ballarat on 16th of February 1916. And is remembered today at the Australian National Memorial at Villers Broutenau in France. He was awarded the British War Medal and Victory Medal for bravery. After the war, an appeal in Australia raised £22,700, of which £12,500 came from Victorian schoolchildren, with the request that the majority of the funds be used to build a new school in Villers Broutenau. The boys' school opened in May 1927 and contains an inscription stating that the school was the gift of Victorian schoolchildren, 1,200 of whose fathers are buried in the Villers Broutenau Cemetery, with the names of many more recorded on the memorial, including Cecil Tabor.

the dreaming from the dusty red soil plains. I am the ancient heart, the keeper of the flames.

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0: I think what I liked about working with different people is the fact that everybody makes records differently. Jay Joyce makes records very, very differently the way Dan Huff does. Dan makes them different to Nathan Chapman. Stargate make them a different way. Everybody makes records very differently. And what I was trying to do was find a place where their particular way of making records made sense for the particular song that we're working on and the way I wanted that song to sound. So I didn't set out for there to be eight different producers on all these different songs. I was sort of searching for synergy and a compatibility between some people, and I found it in a lot of people on certain songs. That's how the sort of record became what it was. I thought I would find one or two guys out of the exploration and then we'd go and make the whole album.
1: 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Then you need PC and SM McGilvery. Skip, Sue, Joel and Adam along with the team.

Welcome to Country Legends in the Making. As always, we thank Mississippi's Bud for our intro track, Mississippi Chicken Pickin'. Now I hope you're ready for a fabulous hour, because we've got a great lineup of brand new artists and brand new songs. And this week, we're going to kick it off with a hot new release from Leigh Pillari called Love Talks.

fabulous song, Lay, and that one's definitely going to be a hit for you. Next up, let's bring on Dan Dennis again with his latest hit song called Hardwood Floors.

absolutely fabulous song, Dan, and that one is definitely going to race up the charts. Next up, let's bring on Dale Houston with his latest called What the Buck.

0: The fuck?
1: Very good, Dale. And I'm afraid I have to agree with you there. Next up, we have the Wimberley Bluegrass Band with their latest, Cast Iron Soul.

Absolutely fabulous song, guys and folks. That's bluegrass the way it's meant to sound. Now let's bring on Mike Hughes with a song that I think is going to do very well for him called Don't Trip Over My Shoes.

Absolutely fabulous song, Mike, and I can see that being a top 40. Next up, let's bring back the Smith Sisters and the Sunday Drivers with another great song from them called Around the Bend.

Another dandy song, girls, and you gotta love those harmonies. Next up, I'd like to introduce See Your Shadow with a Drinking You Off My Mind song called Whatever on the Rocks.

fabulous song, guys, and every bartender has those stories. Now let's bring on Eric Haze with a song that is going to grab you by the heartstrings called Tears of Joy.

0: just like me. Now it's time for you to rest. You have accomplished everything.
1: Absolutely gorgeous song, Eric. And this song was written for Eric's bomb-sniffing dog that was his partner in the military on the day that she passed. Next up, we have Kevin Daniel with his latest called Singer and the Song.

Absolutely fabulous song, Kevin. And as a songwriter, I so relate because, I may never be famous, but the people who sing my songs, what would they sing without the song? Now let's bring on Terry Dan and a brand new release from him called Put on a Record and Dance.

absolutely gorgeous love song, Terry, and you know, it's not bad advice either. Next up, let's bring on Joe Berry with another dandy from him called New Patches.

Another dandy cry in your beer song, Joe, and keep writing those hits. Now let's bring back Ted Seiler with a love song of his own called She's the One.

Another top-notch bluegrass song, Tad, and compliments to the banjo player and the fiddler that absolutely cooked their way through that song. Next up, we have Robert Weston with the latest from him called A Million Things Wrong.

Great country rock, Robert, and folks, keep your eyes on this boy. I think he's going places. Now, last but definitely not least is a gorgeous gospel song from the Lefebvre Quartet called Nobody Like Jesus. Then Spud will take us out with his song Mississippi Chicken Pickin'. Thanks for tuning into the show, and hope you'll drop by next time for another hour or so of fantastic independent country music. Take care, and remember, keep it country.

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3: Back in 1849, a Victorian barley farmer began brewing his own beer in a small wooden shack at the back of his farm. For 15 years he toiled with barley, hops and yeast, trying to ferment that perfect brew. But he never got it right. And then he died. So we bought up the land in Pyramid Hill at a very cheap price and built a magnificent pub. And today, that's the very same pub that brings you great hospitality along with that glorious Carlton Draft. What a lovely story. Good friends and good company. You'll find it all at the Victoria Hotel, Pyramid Hill.
0: 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This is Deep Purple with

0: Just poor people, that's all we were, trying to make a living out of black lantern. But we'd get together in a family circle, singing loud. 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
1: Mama sang tenor,
2: me and little brother would join right in
0: there. 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One of these days, and it won't be long,

stores use trucks to deliver stock so that shopping can be done. 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Cement trucks mix the concrete as they drive to another job. Cane trucks fetch the cane in so the farmers can earn a bob. 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

the highways bring the essential things for life. 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

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Hello, thanks for calling in. How are you? 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
2: 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Drivers must obey the school zone speed limit of 40 kilometres per hour between the school zone and end school zone signs. The school zone speed limit applies on New South Wales government school days and during the times on the school zone sign. School zone hours are normally 8 a.m. until 9:30 a.m. and then 2:30 p.m. until 4 p.m. School zones are enforceable on all New South Wales government school days. These include pupil free days and on the days when non-government schools may or may not be in operation.
3: Welcome to Coolack. Hollywood actress Lucy Lawless has some pretty strong links to Coolack. The Coolack Hotel, formerly known as the Beehive, was once in her family when Walter Hoare, her grandmother's maiden name, ran it. The then Beehive Hotel was a single-story Cobb & Co. stop, but it was Hoare who put the second story on that we see today. Walter Hoare was once held up by the legendary bushranger Ben Hall, and the story goes that he and his son were finally released in return for getting morning tea for the bushrangers. The hotel stayed in the family through the 1940s and 1950s, with Lawless remembering her mother growing up there.
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5: Welcome to Beveridge. Today, in the eyes of many, Ned Kelly has become Australia's foremost folk hero and a symbol of national pride. Certainly, Ned possessed qualities that far surpassed the other bushrangers of his era. He was an expert with a running iron on stolen, unbranded stock and was a deadly accurate shot with a revolver or a rifle. Despite being a largely self-educated man, he was surprisingly articulate, boasted an almost poetic turn of phrase, and a sardonic sense of humour. Ned's family meant everything to him, and he was the man of the family at the age of 12. He was fiercely loyal to his friends and supporters, to the extent that he would risk his own life to ensure the well-being of an ally. To the last, his mocking courage never deserted him, and to be as game as Ned Kelly came to symbolise, in Australian folk language, heroism of a reckless, audacious kind.
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0: It's 4:45.
1: Back in 1849, a Victorian barley farmer began brewing his own beer in a small wooden shack at the back of his farm. 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
6: Welcome to Tarkata. John Paisley was a young colonial who saw the path to life's success and happiness was at the point of a gun. At the time, he was described as a vicious lout with a bully streak and a brace of Colt Navy revolvers to enforce his demands. In late December 1860, he bailed up and robbed the Gundagai to Yass mail coach. In early 1861, a few days later, he robbed several travellers over a period of 4 days along the Lambing Flat to Cowra Road, taking goods and sums of money ranging from 18 pence in copper, all one poor man had, to around £50, almost 2 years' wages for a labourer.
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0: 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Finally, individuals responsible for committing war crimes, genocide, and crimes against humanity will be brought to justice.
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0: So one day, my buddy Tyler Hubbard from Florida Georgia Line came over to the house and was actually playing me some songs they had written. And we've had some success with songs that those guys have written in the past, songs like Lights Come On and Burning It Down. So I always kind of hit him up to see what they're writing. And he showed up and played me a song they had just written called You Make It Easy. And we immediately kind of put the song on hold and
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2: G'day, this is Colin Buchanan. You know, we're all heading for the mighty Tamworth Country Music Festival. It's on for 10 days, climaxing with the Country Music Awards of Australia. Hope to see you there.
1: Welcome to Euroa. In the 1850s, Euroa began to grow due to traffic generated by the gold rush. Ned Kelly, Australia's best-known bushranger, roamed the ranges around Euroa, holding up the National Bank in town during 1878. The commercial centre of Euroa stretches along part of Binney Street and Railway Street and features a number of historic buildings, including the Post Office, built in 1890, one of the former National Bank buildings, built in 1885, and the Euroa Hotel, built in 1884, and Blair Gowrie House, built in 1890. The first church built in Euroa was the Catholic Church in 1867.

0: 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I can help you shift your perspective by changing the way you think so you can truly change the way you live. 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Let's get started.
1: Hi, everyone. I'm Dr. Pat, and I get to take this beautiful ride with the most incredible Tracy, medical intuitive. This particular show, I want to just tell everybody, I want you to think about what Tracy's going to walk us through today, because we're going to be discussing the emotional wounds that lead to a cancer diagnosis. Now, there are many people that have not quite put this together. I did a show the other day talking about Steve Jobs. And when I did that show, we touched upon the kind of pressure he was under. We touched upon how his company, which he founded, which many of you would not be on that iPhone today if it wasn't for him. But we also talked about the fact that, to use very straight, direct language, it was all stripped away from him, taken away from him. And for those of you that do not know what happened to him next, yes, he got rehired, but he died from cancer. And so have any of you connected the dots? Well, after this show today, what Tracy's going to do is give us an update on what we know from the American Cancer Society. What's going on? Where are we today? But also the unwritten, unscripted emotional impact of what we have gone through during COVID and what we see certain people that we know go through. But if you don't think it's you and you think you're emotionally wounded free, then just listen for your friends for today, right, Tracy?
0: Absolutely. Absolutely. Not everybody has had cancer, fortunately, but you know what? It's a lot. Cancer is a big deal. Everybody knows someone that's been affected. If they're not personally affected, they know someone that is affected. And there's a lot of emotional and mental wounds behind that. And that's what we're going to dive into. That's what we're going to talk about today. It's not just about the physical, which is what is so prevalent out there right now, and the ways to heal it, which is, you know, the medicines, the chemotherapies, the drugs. I'm not anti any of that. But I do believe if you can combine whatever medical route you want to take along with your emotional and mental wounds and spirituality, I'm a firm believer that you can heal yourself from cancer just like you can heal yourself from anything else that the body presents to you.
1: Well, I mean, we know stories of this. I mean, one of the most famous spiritual story around this, of course, is anybody that follows Mother Teresa. If you're looking at stories that you think, how did they do that? You know, one of the most famous, what should I say, stories that has to do with a minister, Joel Osteen's mom, Dodie Osteen, right? Four weeks to live. Hello. Right? That was what she was told. 4 weeks to live. So what were some of the things that she did that we could pick up on? But also, you're going to walk us through what holds us stuck. Also, some of the things that fuel that cancer cell to just grow.
0: Yeah, exactly. Sometimes it's the things we put in our body, but sometimes it's those mental and emotional thoughts that keep rolling around in your head that you just can't seem to let go. Yeah, so I want to start off by just telling everybody that in 2026, that is this year, the American Cancer Society estimates that there will be 2,114,850 new cancer cases. That's a lot. That's a lot. 626,000 of those will result in death. And that's just in the United States. That's not in any other countries. That's just here in the United States. So cancer is a big deal. And like I said earlier, it's affecting a lot of people. And it is my hope today that the listeners will gain a completely new perspective. That's why we call it Healing Perspectives. But a new perspective, a new take, a new angle, a new opportunity to listen and heal yourself from some emotional and mental wounds that are causing cancer in the body.
1: Yeah. So what are some of the top, when you read those stats for 2026, what's kind of leading the field here?
0: Well, for diagnosis? Men are being there's more men being diagnosed with prostate cancer. And just as a little side note, that's from a male, that's blocked creativity, you know, or you don't feel as manly anymore. That's on an emotional level. For women, it's breast cancer. Nurture, I'm not being nurtured. I can't be nurtured. I can't nurture somebody, something, or someone. I've over-nurtured. It's the breast cancer. The third leading cancer is lung, which we've talked about this many times on this show, is all about the grief, and life is changing. Life is changing, so I'm going to grieve life. And then that's followed up by colorectal cancer and pancreatic cancer. Those two, we see a lot of that in my work. I see a lot of things that go on in the colon. And I'm going to get into my big story. I'll just
1: get into the story. Come on.
0: Do you want to do it now? You want to do it later? I guess we probably could do it now. I don't know.
1: I'm open for a good story.
0: Okay. Well, this is a good story, but it's also a big story. For me, it's a big story. It's the story of my husband, Paul, who passed away in October of 2022. Paul was a great guy. He was a great husband. He was a great father. He was a great provider. But in April 21st, 2022, he was diagnosed with colon cancer. It had already metastasized to his liver. And within six, he tried the chemotherapy. This was his way to heal. Tried the chemotherapy and it did not work. So exactly 6 months from the day of diagnosis, he passed away. And I think you've probably heard me say this on this show before. I was right in the middle of studying medical intuition whenever this happened. So I was all over it, trying to figure out what it was. And I did. I did get down to some of the information. And I do want to share that with everybody. So the colon is where we hold childhood trauma. It's where we hold things that we just can't seem to let go. And so for anybody out there, if you hear nothing else today, when you cannot let stuff go, it's going to congregate in the colon. And that's exactly what happened to Paul. He had some childhood issues that, you know, even though he was a great, fantastic guy, he was emotionally shut down. He was not going to talk about his feelings. He was not going to express any of that. He didn't want to talk about it. He wanted to sweep it underneath the rug, which is exactly what he did. So all of those things that he held on to, that things that start off in childhood that also follow you all the way through to adulthood, into your job, into your personal life, all the things that you can't let go, they continue to congregate into that colon area. And then it had metastasized to his liver. Our liver is what filters out the toxins. And that means toxic people. That means toxic thoughts. That means anything toxic. And again, when you have anger, and in his case, anybody that knows him will tell you they've never seen him get angry. And if you can't get angry and you can't express anger, your body is going to hang on to that. And that's exactly what happened to him. He had some issues that he would never express his anger, and just kept saying, oh, it's okay, it's okay, it's okay. I don't have to get angry. It's going to be fine. Well, it's not fine. Anger is an emotion that's meant to be expressed. And he never was able to express that. But because I do medical intuition and I was able to figure out all of these things for him, we had lots of discussions in the end. And the beauty of this story is Paul never got a physical healing. And you know, that's the one thing that we all want. We all want a physical healing. We want to live. We want to continue with life. But that's not the case for a lot of people. And I soon realized that, you know, he probably was not going to get a physical healing. And I woke up one morning and I just heard in my spirit, he needs an emotional healing. So how am I going to do that? How are we going to facilitate an emotional healing? And I think it's very important for people to listen to this because this is so simple. This is so simple that anybody can do this. But what I was told through spirit was that to gather friends and relatives, family, coworkers, whoever, and to have these friends and family members write him a letter or a note or something telling him how much he meant to them. Whether it was, you know, how much do you mean to me as a husband? How much do you mean to me as a boss, a coworker, you know? And so I gathered all of these letters and I presented him with all of these letters, and it took him 5 days to read 50 letters. And that he cried and he got such an emotional healing. He had no clue what people thought about him, what they really, really thought about him. So that's an emotional healing. For anybody that's really wondering what an emotional healing can do for you, it was, he did get to release all those emotions that had been pent up. Now, sometimes you can't undo what's been done, but you can at least have a release of that. So he had an emotional healing. And then, you know, a few days later, I hear he needs a mental healing. Okay, what is that? I didn't know what a mental healing would entail. We talked and I asked if he had any unforgiveness in his heart. And he said, no, I don't. I have forgiven everybody. You know, I know some things have happened to me in my lifetime, but I've forgiven. And I said, what about yourself? Have you forgiven yourself? And his eyes got big as saucers and he looked up at me and he said, no, I haven't. And I said, then do it. You need to forgive yourself. So again, that sparked a lot more emotion for him. He was able to verbalize forgiving himself. He asked for forgiveness. And then on a spiritual level, you know, we all want to know, where does our loved ones go when they die? And fortunately, for Paul, right before he passed away, 2 hours before he passed away, he was making some mouth mannerisms, and some words were coming out of his mouth, and I couldn't understand what he was saying. And I asked him, you know, who was he talking to? And he finally was able to tell me that he couldn't tell me what was being said. And I asked him, I said, are you talking to the angels? And he said, yeah. He had this huge smile that came over his face. And he said, yes. And I said, well, what are they telling you? And he says, Tracy, they're telling me lots of stuff. They're telling me all kinds of stuff. He couldn't verbalize it, but he could totally understand what he was being told. And so, again, I want to reiterate that we don't always get a physical healing, but you can absolutely get a mental, emotional, and spiritual healing, which contributes to the health of your soul. And it's really important.
1: And thank you for sharing that story. You know, I really wanted you to share that story up front, because what we're going to talk about is we're going to talk about so many other things that we can do to help people. But the point that you're making, I don't want people to take this lightly, Tracy. Yeah. And let me just give you a short example, because you and I both have examples of being alive, right? Being well. And having an awakening where we realize, what am I carrying? How do I even know I'm carrying that?
0: Right.
1: And something will happen that will give us an opportunity to revisit it. You know, I was listening to a talk the other day on unforgiveness. Now, that's a tricky word, isn't it? Unforgiveness. Yeah. Because you have to think, it's like my unstuckable thing, right? But unforgiveness you have to think about because, wait a minute, what are you saying? Oh, I have unforgiveness in my heart.
0: Yeah.
1: I have that in my heart. I don't have forgiveness in my heart. I've got it in my heart. So let's talk about, you know, let's walk people through what you've seen. And I got to tell you something. The data on men and prostate cancer, I never would believe it. But before I moved out here, I have a very small circle of friends, of men friends back in Seattle. They're all my table tennis people. And when all three of them got prostate cancer at one time, I just thought, did you all catch it from each other? Right? Because what are the odds of that? But now that you brought it up, and why am I asking you about it? Because I want to go through now. There are things we can do in this lifetime that will help us. And then there are things that no matter what you do, you're going to go.
0: Yep.
1: You're going to go. But the numbers on men and prostate cancer, I still believe you're on to a root cause. Yeah. Why am I saying that? You're going to walk us through sugar. You're going to walk us through tobacco. You're going to walk us through all that. But one of the things that the men that I know did not want to walk themselves through was emotional healing.
0: Yeah. Yeah. Some people just can't do it. They just can't. And again, that goes back to my husband. He just did not. He couldn't. And you can't force somebody to look at their emotional side if they're not willing and they don't want to. You can't. And so for some people, they're not able, they're not ready, and this may not be the lifetime that they can do that. So for those of you that just can't, it's okay. It's okay, and you have to let that go. But if you can, at some point, just be willing and be open. Find somebody that you can trust, that you can share these emotions with. And it may not be your immediate family. It may be someone else to help you process that. But if you don't, that is energy. All those emotions are energy. And they're going to stick and they're going to congregate in that area. But again, it's just about taking the time to... And the will, if you have a will to live, then you will do what it takes. And I also am a firm believer that, like you just said, when it's your time to go, it's your time to go. And I truly believe in my heart that, you know, Paul was never going to get healed from his cancer, and it was his time. So, but he could have these healings, these other healings that would take place. And again, that helps the soul, which is what we're here for. It helps the soul to grow and evolve. And what you can clear up here makes it so much easier than before you leave, because it can affect some, and a good part of that is because it can affect so many other people. You know, look at the people that spoke all these words to him. They too were affected because they hadn't thought about their relationship. And I guarantee you, each person that wrote a note or a letter also thought about someone else as they were writing that to him. It's like, oh, and that again starts that ripple effect that I like to talk about is whenever you can do your part, it helps somebody else to do their part. Yeah. It starts to break down that barrier.
1: Yeah. You know, I want to say something to this, to your point. Two things. One, you know, Linda, right?
0: Mm-hmm.
1: My producer, best friend.
0: Yeah.
1: I don't know what kind of gift she got. But I will tell you, she got my table tennis doubles partner serious cancer, okay? But she got him on the side while we were playing at the Korean church. And I turned over and looked, and the man was bawling his eyes out because, you know, there's some people that have the ability to really listen really well. And, you know, later on, she didn't talk about what he said because it's private. But she indicated that he was able to share some things that he could not share with anybody. Now, my buddy got healed, right? Good to go today. But sometimes it doesn't happen soon enough.
0: Yeah.
1: It doesn't happen. In my case, my stepmom did something unconscionable. If my dad knew, my dad passed away and my stepmom had kept letters from my birth mom that he had taken and thrown into the garbage. And these letters were from her at a mental institute after her second attempt at suicide. But they were addressed to me and my sister. Now, the good news is I got them in 1987, and it helped me heal. And I got sober shortly thereafter. But they didn't get to my sister in time, and it killed her. And so what we're talking about has the power to enliven us or has the power to deplete our willingness to go on.
0: Yeah.
1: That's the power of what you're talking about to me.
0: Yep, absolutely. If you really have the desire and the will to live and you really deep down on a soul level choose to transform your life, then you will, you can heal and you will heal. But you have to want it, and you have to be willing, and you have to be able to drown out all the noise that comes with that. You have to be able to drown out the voice, and that's where we get into the mental aspects of this too, which is, you know, it's that voice. You know, I'm going to ask people, you know, if you have cancer, what are the mental thoughts that you're having over and over again? What's going through your head? What kind of language are you using? Because that's what's keeping that inner self, that inner dialogue, is what's keeping you bound to not being able to step outside of that and shut that voice down and tell the voice to be quiet and not pay attention to it. But when you do, that's where the healing can begin. Your voice has to be way louder than that, the voice of the ego. I do want to, you know, talk first too about, you know, Louise Hay. She was a forerunner for all of us. I mean, I got to work with her. You did?
1: In 1980-something in New York.
0: Oh,
1: because we were both, I didn't know who she was, okay? Yeah. She was just like some other lady, right?
0: Yeah.
1: Let me just be blunt.
0: Yeah.
1: This was me in New York, crazy girl. And we were both advocates for HIV and AIDS.
0: Okay.
1: You know, we were beating the doors down.
0: Yeah.
1: I had no idea who she was. But you know what happens when you meet somebody and there's something about them? Later on, I got to take my picture with her.
0: Wow. That's awesome.
1: But it's to your point. And you've made this point over and over again. Everything is energy.
0: Yeah.
1: Every cigarette we put in our mouth, everything that we breathe, everything we say, and everything we do.
0: Yeah.
1: And so let's talk about the mental part.
0: Yeah. So according to Louise Hay, who brought this out, brought the attention to everyone with this, cancer is, it's a form of self-hatred. It's a form of self-hatred. And if you have cancer or you know someone that has cancer, you may not agree with that statement, but that is on an emotional, mental level. That is almost a proven fact that, when you have, you know, hate yourself on the inside, and that hate that anger comes from, you know what, I hate myself for not ever speaking up. I hate someone for what they've done to me. I hate myself for what I've done to somebody else. You know, it's that anger. It's that anger, that anger, that anger that just brings about those unresolved issues, whether it's with someone else, whether it's within your own self. And it just stews and stews and stews and brews. And then you bury it. And you don't want to talk about it, or you can't talk about it, or you think that it's over and done, and then it rears its ugly head again. If you haven't resolved it, the body is going to hang on to it. And so when it's all about the self. For cancer, it's all about That self-hatred, that self-anger, it's anger turned inward, as Louise would say. When you turn the table basically on the inside. And with that anger comes resentment, and it also carries a lot of guilt with it. Cancer carries guilt, it carries resentment. So resentment could be towards someone else for what they did to you or for what they put you through. That's resentment. Guilt, guilt for what you have done in your life, what you have said in your life that you can't take back. You know,
1: right?
0: Yeah. Yeah. And the thing is, when you can't, again, go to self-forgiveness, then you're going to hang on to that guilt. Guilt is man-made. That is, there's nowhere in the Bible they talk about guilt. There's nowhere in other spiritual texts that they talk about guilt. That's man-made. We do that to ourselves. And the moment we can stop and get off the guilt train, the better and the quicker you're going to heal, because it's a train that's destined to crash sooner or later, and it's not going to be pretty when it crashes, you know. And guilt comes in so many different ways, and it's so subtle that you don't even recognize it. You don't even think of it as being guilt. You know, this is such a minor thing, but you know, guilt. Oh, I'm guilty because I feel so, and this is, we don't use the word guilt. This is the language that we're going to use. We're going to say, oh, I feel so bad. Won't you? That's the same thing as guilt. That is guilt. When you hear somebody say, oh, I feel so bad for so-and-so, or I feel so bad because I went to this wedding and I had a great time, but my friend over here, she didn't even get an invitation to the wedding. I feel guilty. I feel guilty for going and having a good time. Why do you want to do that? Why do you want to feel guilty?
1: Wow. Yeah. You know, this is, you see me smiling, like I'm not laughing about the guilt, but I'm telling you, I had a flashback. Okay, so you've heard me talk about my family a bit, right?
0: Yeah.
1: And the entire movie Moonstruck. Remember that movie with Cher?
0: I vaguely remember it. Yeah,
1: Cher was in it. That's all I remember. Nicolas Cage.
0: Oh, okay. Yeah.
1: There are some scenes from that movie that remind me of growing up in my family with grandmama and grandpapa. And I remember the all the actions, right? How they pan out and how guilt showed up. You know, I was able to laugh about it later, but there was no laughing matter.
0: Yeah.
1: You know, I mean, there are some things about it where, you know, from the way they were raised and grown up, it's almost part of a mantra.
0: Yeah.
1: It's almost part of a mantra. You don't love me anymore. You're not eating my pasta. You know, that kind of thing, right? You know, what are you going to eat out? You know, like what's grandma trying to do? She's trying to get grandpa to eat 10 times more than grandpa wants to eat. You know, I'm not going to make this anymore for you. You know, go down the street, a bunch of Italian words, da, da, da, da, da, da, da. And we joke about it, but it's still guilt.
0: It is guilt, and it settles in. And then what happens is you remember the story behind that guilt, or you didn't, you know, so, and look how much of that you remember. But, you know, guilt has that way of getting to us, and it affects us. And then if you feel guilty about one thing, it's so much easier to feel guilty about something else and something else. And I'll tell you the way it shows up a lot with people that I see. You know, our parents are aging, and you know, we have to take care of them. We have to feed them. We have to spend time with them. But we also have our own family, and we have our own wants, and we have our own needs. And what I see a lot is when a child, this is an adult child, will feel guilty for spending time with their grandchildren when they feel like they need to be spending time with their parents and their aging parents, and they can't juggle everything, and they start to take on the feelings of guilt, and because they know that their parents are aging and at some point they're going to die and they're no longer going to be here. Or also the aging parent will guilt a child, an adult child, into, well, you don't ever come and see me. Or, Mom, I've been here for an hour and a half. But why can't you stay the whole day? You know, I really, you know, I need you to do this, and I need you to do that. And they go on and on and on and on. And then all of a sudden, you're feeling guilty because you can't spend 8 hours. All you have is an hour and a half. And the parent will lay that guilt on you, and you pick it up and you take it instead of saying, no, that's not, this is all I have today, and being okay with that. So the guilt will pile on. Resentment will pile on. Same thing. You know, when you start resenting people, you know, and I hate to keep going back to the parents, but it's a lot of it's where, yeah. where it starts. It starts in childhood. It starts, and it just compounds from there. You know, you may resent your parents for what they wouldn't allow you to do. You know, for people that I'm just going to say, you know, your era, there was not nearly as many things to go and do. And so when something came up, if the circus came to town and you wanted to go,
1: yeah.
0: and mom and dad said, no, you're not going, you know, you would hold some resentment for that, I'm sure, because your friends got to go and you didn't get a chance to go. And that's the story that you're going to remember. That's the story you're going to keep telling over and over and over again. And like we talked in one of our other episodes, when you tell that story over and over again, the body keeps getting dinged for it every single time. And that energy begins to congregate there until it just can't handle it anymore.
1: Yeah. Well, let's take a short break, because when we come back, we got lots more to talk about, especially the spiritual nature of this. And, you know, guilt is something that it becomes so embedded, too. I'll share a little grocery store story when we come back about what I observed about a 12-year-old do to her mom. Mm-hmm. And all I kept thinking is, honey, the apple do not fall far from that tree. But before we go to break, what is the best way for people to work with you, Tracy, find out more about you, all of the above?
0: Okay. Best way to reach me is through my website, which is tracyrfrederick.com or mitracy.com. Either way, go to the contact section, plug in your name and email. I'll get the information and I can give you a call back, or we can set up an appointment. Best way to reach me.
1: And I wanted to say to you know, the topics that we talk about during the show, this is Tracy's area of expertise. This is the coaching work she does. So you may hear a lot of insight today, but please understand, this is her life commitment and body of work to help all of us move beyond those things that would otherwise have us stay running in place. Absolutely. Let's take a short break, everybody. We'll be right back.
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4: 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And, you know, without people like you there to, like, really step out of the box and go for it, I don't know if someone like me would have ever ended up here, but I'm so happy to be here. And, yeah, I just want to thank you for everything you're doing. You're one of my major inspirations.
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1: Hey, everybody, welcome back. You know, listen, this is a show. This is Tracy's show. And, you know, I want to remind everybody of how to get in touch with Tracy, because what we're talking about today is what she helps people with. And it's just a small piece of the work she does. I mean, this show is Healing Perspectives with Tracy, who is a certified medical intuitive, and much more. But today we're tackling the emotional wounds that lead to cancer diagnosis. And there are other things it leads to, but today's focus is specifically on cancer. If you want to find out more about Tracy, again, Tracy, give out your phone number, give out your information, and then we're going to break this down a little bit more and talk about the relation between the physical body and the spiritual realm.
0: Okay. So if you want to reach me, the best way to do that is go to my website, tracyrfrederick.com or mitracy.com. And I am, I've been a hairstylist for almost 42 years now. My job is to listen to people. 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I'd love to meet up with you.
1: Yeah. Okay. Here's a little story. Then we're going to get into, you know, bringing this all together, but we're going to talk about the body as well. So I'm in a grocery store and I'm in the aisle, couldn't decide on what kind of pasta I needed to get. And I, right next to me was about 11, 12 year old, I believe, young woman, and the mom. And it was very clear that the 11, 12 year old wanted something on the shelf that the mom did not want to get her on the shelf. So I listened for 5 minutes of how this young 11, 12 year old literally manipulated through guilt to get that thing she wanted to get. And all I could think about is, you know, you may be born with certain talents, but what I just watched was somebody she watched in her family that must use that tool a lot. I didn't say the dad, but I'm just saying, must have used that tool a lot to knew exactly what to say to the mom. And the mom, it's not like she even caved in. It's like she was totally convinced at the end of the deal to get this kid whatever that thing was off the shelf, right? And I just turned to my friend and I said, apple must not fall far from the tree. But that's the power of guilt and shame.
0: Yeah.
1: That's
0: it.
1: It
0: is.
1: Now.
0: Yeah. And when you want to cover that up, that's the best way to do it.
1: Now, the body has incredible power.
0: It does.
1: We smoke them cigarettes. We overdrink. We whatever you want to do. It really, we're seeing that the body can take a lot.
0: Yeah.
1: But when you couple that, those bad habits, Like, I think everybody on the planet knows now that if you have cancer, you need to stop doing sugar, right? I mean, that yeah. we now know that's like, you know, allegedly, that's what the doctors are saying. Like, cancer, sugar, don't mix. But the body can take so much before it can't take it anymore. What we don't see is the damage that's going on to the body from the emotional
0: right.
1: and the spiritual plane.
0: Absolutely.
1: And so we've talked about a lot, but now it's time to talk about spirituality. Remember at the beginning of the show, I mentioned Dodie Osteen?
0: Mm-hmm. Yeah.
1: Now, 4 weeks to live or something like that, but she lived 40 years or something.
0: Yeah.
1: What was it that she had to be able to overcome that so many people don't know about, that has the power to help them heal?
0: Well, I'm with you. I truly believe that whenever you turn to spirituality and you find the inner self and you find that inner voice that needs to speak to yourself, to your soul, that needs to speak to you, your higher power, the God that's out there in the universe, I believe when you can start communicating with the source, then I believe you can absolutely heal yourself. That comes through prayer, that can come through meditation, that can come through just sitting quietly by yourself and contemplating what's going on in life, what's happened, what can I change, what can I not change. It's the stillness, it's the quiet. Everything will come in if you allow it to come in. And if you get caught up in the chaos, then you're not listening. And you're not receiving. You have spirituality means you have to put yourself in receiving mode. You have to listen to and be humble sometimes. And that's a form of looking at your own self, becoming self-aware. So I think spirituality plays a huge portion in our healing. And I'm 100% in agreement that go to source and build that relationship and learn what you need to learn about yourself and what kind of steps you need to take.
1: Yeah. But all this ties back in. Let's just look at this. The medical community, you know, whether it's an article you read or you listen to something on air, you know, it's very clear to us. I commented on the amount of commercials that was in one of my favorite TV shows the other night. And there were 27 minutes of commercials. And I just thought, thank God I got you on DVR. That's all I kept thinking. But the majority of the commercials were about, you're going to die.
0: Yeah.
1: You better do something now with this pill, potion, or lotion, right? You know, some type of thing like that. And, you know, I refer to it as the medical community. But it's the way we articulate medicine and healing now.
0: Right.
1: Especially through whatever that is they're offering on air. But let's talk about that. You know, my buddies I mentioned went through chemotherapy, went through radiation. They went through so many things. But how do we treat cancer now? What have you discovered?
0: Well, I think that some of the ways that we can actually treat cancer is to, first of all, it's all about turning inward. And, you know, the medical community, when you get a diagnosis, and I know this from experience with my husband, Paul, you know, they made the next appointment. You're going to show up here. You're going to do this. They've made an appointment with an oncologist. Here, you're going to have treatments that are going to start. It's like, whoa, wait a minute. So I think sometimes things are rushed and you don't, you get so wrapped up into, I got to hurry up and I got to do this now. I think there's a lot of fear around the healing of what needs to take place. And I think what happens is the fear of someone, if someone is afraid that they're going to die, the first thing they want to do is give me the pill, give me the drugs or whatever it's going to take to keep me alive. And I don't always think, in my opinion, that's the necessary thing to do. And I think if we can take a step back and look at the whole picture, what are some of the things that I may need to cut out of my diet? What are some of the things that I need to stop doing? And then you start looking at the emotional side, then you start looking at the mental side, and you start looking at the spiritual side, and you do a combination of things. I think that's the perfect healing for anybody, is to start looking at the whole picture versus just trying to heal the physical body. And there are plenty of people that will take medication and their physical body can heal, but why does cancer come back?
1: Yeah.
0: Because you didn't look at the other components. You didn't look at what can I stop emotionally? What can I stop mentally? What can I connect spiritually with my higher power? You know, if you just heal one aspect, okay, I'm not going to have sugary drinks anymore, or, you know, I'm going to watch what I eat, or I'm going to stop smoking. But you don't get to the reason. Well, the reason why I was smoking was because, you know, I was so stressed out. Well, if you don't stop the stress, yeah. But you know, it's just a snow. It's a whole body healing. And I think that, you know, just like any and all other diseases, you have to do some self-forgiveness. You have to do some of your own self-work, and you have to be willing to let some things go. And I think a lot of times what happens is people do some of those things on an unconscious level. Like Dodie Osteen, for instance, she did a lot of prayer. That is great. She was definitely connected to her higher power there. But I can guarantee you on some level, she did a little inventory on her life as well. You know,
1: oh, yeah.
0: And that's what we do. When you have a diagnosis of any kind and you start to say, okay, this really scared the crap out of me and I could die. What am I going to do different? Well, or if I only have 6 weeks to live, okay, I'm going to let some of this other stuff go because I'm not going to worry about that stuff anymore because I only have 6 weeks and I don't have time to be worried about that. And then you start letting stuff go and you start letting things fall off. Well, guess what? You start to heal too. It's amazing. It's not just one-sided. You've got to look at all the sides of it.
1: Yeah.
0: And that's definitely helping to heal.
1: You know, you hear about these retreats and you hear about these things that happen. You go away for 7 days and you walk into a place and they open up their mouth. The first thing they said, you're going to be dead. You are going to be dead in 7 days. That's the way they open up the workshop. What are they trying to say to you? For the next 7 days, every day you're here, you are to live.
0: Yeah.
1: As if this were your seventh day, your sixth day, your fifth day. And people initially think that ain't going to work because I know that ain't true. But you watch it unfold. And people start to think, but I don't know when I'm leaving this earth.
0: Yeah.
1: And it plants a seed that has you think, who do I want to say something to that I could have...
0: Yeah.
1: Who do I want to appreciate? 30 years ago.
0: Yeah.
1: Who do I want to appreciate?
0: What I want to be grateful for. Yeah. Absolutely. I know a lot of people don't like this saying, but I do because it works for me. But I like to say, you know, and live like you are dying because you are. You know, at some point, the life's going to be over. And if you're going to live like...

0: Mama Doris had a saying for everything, I swear. You know, I never got, you know, if you don't get that done, I'm going to la la la faster than your make your head swim or something. But the one thing she would say to us girls, and until we figured it out, was you make your bed, you sleep in it.
1: Yeah. Oh, gosh. You want to know my story on that?
0: Yep. And until the day that I looked at her straight in the eye and said, Mama, I don't want this bed anymore. And she looked at me and smiled and said, well, honey, you get to throw that thing out.
1: Good.
0: Now, I'm a young girl, and I don't know what that is. I just know I'm tired of that stuff, tired of that bed sleeping in a thing. I never knew what it meant. And I said, I got to get rid of the bed. 40 years later, I had a great conversation with her about it. But where did our parents get that dang phrase from?
1: I don't know. Well, because life was hard for them and they expect life to be hard for you and all that. But yeah, I had my own experience with that saying. And this is a part of, this is the kind of things that we need to learn to let go. You know, 10 months after I was married, I decided, hey, I'm just going to go back home. This isn't working. I'm going back home. And I did. But after about the day number three, my dad says, hey, honey, you made your bed hard. You got to lie in it. I don't know where you're going to sleep tonight, but it's not going to be at my house. And that was such an eye opener. And I will be the first one to admit, I cannot tell you how many years, how many decades I told that story until I started doing my own work. And I realized what a favor he did me. What a favor he did me. Because if he had not pushed me and said, hey, you got to go figure this out and you're on your own to figure it out, I wouldn't have figured out a lot of things in life.
0: Yep.
1: So it's things like that that has happened in our past that we have to learn to let go and stop telling the story. So now I still tell the story, but I tell a different version of the story.
0: Different version.
1: Yeah. And thank you, Dad, for being so crude and horrible. You know, I appreciate that story because it shaped me into being who I am today, who is, I'd like to think I'm very resilient, and I'm going to figure out whatever problem comes along, and I am going to let things go, and I'm going to move forward and stop telling the story that doesn't matter and tell the one that does.
0: You know, we're very fortunate to have these people in our lives. You know, I know for me, you know, my stepmom was a blessing, and she was tough as nails, though. I'm telling you, we just had it out all the time. But she taught me about perseverance. And I think, you know, the God of my understanding knew that that was a weakness in me from a very young age, like age 7.
1: Yeah.
0: Like, if I couldn't do something the first time, Tracy, I was done. Like, if I couldn't ride the bike first time out, I was done. And we learned these lessons from our parents. And that was one I learned one day as an 8-year-old when I was given a pogo stick. Anybody even now, that's an extreme sport. Did you know that?
1: No, but I had a pogo stick when I was a kid.
0: There you go. And I tried to jump up and down one or two times, and I threw the pogo stick across the street.
1: Oh my goodness.
0: I started to come in for dinner, and Mama Doris said to me, oh honey, you're not coming in. And I'm like, what do you mean? Oh, no, you're not coming in until you get that pogo stick. And I watch you out there jumping that pogo stick 10 times. So what does a kid like me do? You don't get the pogo stick. You sit on the curb. An hour goes by, and you're still not doing it because you're me.
1: Yeah.
0: And then you try to get in again. Like you think, and Mama Dara said, honey, don't that smell good in here? Get your ass back out there and 10 times on the pogo stick. 3 hours pass, and I finally pick up the pogo stick. And I could do it one time. I could do it two times. And I'm crying, and I'm angry, and I'm banging that thing down. And I'm just like, Until I got to the point where I had to surrender. I was so emotionally spent.
1: Yeah.
0: And I got on that pogo stick, and I jumped on that thing. And once I started to jump on that thing, I slept with that pogo stick. But what are we talking about? You see, even

0: as a young kid, you have these things that if they continue to grow inside of you and you become an adult with that thing, that energy I had of quitting, because everybody in my life quit on me up to that point. So I understood quitting and abandonment. But can you imagine a whole lifetime of carrying the energy of quitting, abandonment, betrayal? And Mama Doris was smarter than a tech. And she knew that if I carried that thing with me, I would end up dead. We have to be grateful. See, what you shared today opened up a door for us. And the door you opened up is an invitation. So what's your closing message? Let's bring it all together.
1: So, you know, cancer is produced on an emotional, mental level. It's basically, it is how we see ourselves. And it's what's eating us. And that's what cancer does. It eats, it eats at us. So my question to the listeners is, what's eating you? What is eating you that you don't think is eating you? What is bugging you? What is bothering you that you don't really want to get to the bottom of? Because it can possibly turn into cancer. Self-forgiveness is self-forgiveness and self-love. That's a healing. You know, if you want to heal, start turning everything towards self-healing by using affirmations. Begin to do some self-forgiveness. And, you know, look at the people around you that are suffering and just be someone that they can listen to maybe and just voice what's going on for them, because everybody needs someone to talk to, whether it's Linda being able to talk to her friend, whether it's the clients that come in to see me, whether it's the phone call that you need to make. I'll be happy to talk to you, but just get this out of your system so that you can heal. That's my message today.
0: Tracy, thank you so much for several things. One, I don't know how if people realize how difficult sometimes for us to come on air and be vulnerable like you were today and sharing that story. But it's also a way to honor people that have been very close in our heart, that we've gone through a journey with them that perhaps didn't turn out the way we thought it would or we wanted it to. But that love and understanding, that imprint that they have on our souls, it transcends the guilt, the shame, and the unforgiveness. And we must leave unforgiveness behind. Because cancer is just one thing that will continue to eat at us. Tracy, thank you so much for today.
1: Thank you, Dr. Pat, and thank you to all the listeners. See you soon.
0: And for those of you out there, as I said before, we're having a great conversation here. But the things we're also talking about are things that we've struggled with and have gotten help. Right now, there's so many of you that I talk to that are seeking a leg up. They want you to really help you get to that next step. That's what Tracy does for life. Please don't hesitate. Don't carry any more unforgiveness. Get yourself healed and take the next step to the life you want. We'll see you next time.
1: Thank you.
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1: Thanks, Cindy. This is so awesome. 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She would never let me have this.
0: What your mum doesn't know won't hurt her. Cheers.
1: Wow, your sister is so cool.
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4: Back in 1849, a Victorian barley farmer began brewing his own beer in a small wooden shack at the back of his farm. For 15 years he toiled with barley, hops and yeast, trying to ferment that perfect brew. But he never got it right. And then he died. So we bought up the land in Pyramid Hill at a very cheap price and built a magnificent pub. And today that's the very same pub that brings you great hospitality along with that glorious Carlton Draft. What a lovely story. Good friends and good company. 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
5: Welcome to Tar Cutter. In 1956, Shell intended producing an Olympic Games film and had brought a director and film editor from England for this project. The torch was flown from Athens to Darwin and then to its Australian starting point in Cairns, Queensland, by the RAAF, then run the 4,450 kilometres by the torchbearers to Melbourne. The torchbearers ran day and night, and the assignment of famous Australian cinematographer John Leake, ably assisted by Max Lemon, was to film the torchbearers along parts of this journey. However, when they were filming the torch relay running through Tarcutta, Shell decided not to continue with the film. The film still exists today and is a wonderful memory of a thriving 1950s Tarcutta.
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I mean, it's just hard. You're out there on the road and you got to stop and eat. So, I mean, what are you going to do? You can't really, sometimes there's not a lot to choose from. So a lot of times you're eating really horrible food that just out there on the road. And then you come home and really you don't have any time to go to the grocery store. Even if you do, you don't want to go to the grocery store because you're going to be back out on the road for another 3 weeks and it's all going to go bad. So then you go out to eat and it is very good.

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1: Hartwig's Spare Parts stock the largest range of heavy truck spare parts outside the metropolitan area, with spares for all models including Western Star, Sterling, Freightliner, Mercedes-Benz and Nissan UD trucks. Hartwig's also stock a huge range of driveline parts to suit all American models, as well as Caterpillar, Cummins and Detroit. Open Monday to Friday, 7:30 till 7 p.m. and Saturdays, 8 till 3 p.m. That's Hartwig's Spare Parts, just off the Hume Highway at the Thaguna exit on the north side of Albury, or phone 6049 6000. That's 6049 6000.

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1: G'day, Baz. What you been up to?
2: Helping to catch smugglers.
1: Pull the other one, mate.
2: Nah, seriously. The kids come home the other day with some story about a bloke stuffing live lizards into plastic tubes.
1: Oh.
2: So I go and take a squiz, and sure enough, there's this joker out in the scrub. Only this time he's got a big net, and he's trying to catch cockies.
1: So did you confront him?
2: You kidding? Nah, mate, I bravely snuck away and rang the customs hotline.
1: The what?
2: The customs hotline. Easy number to remember, 1-800-06-1800. I gave him a description of the bloke and the number plate of his car.
1: So what happened?
2: Well, customs caught up with him at Perth Airport, trying to smuggle something like 200 native birds and animals out.
1: Oh, mate, they're worth a fortune overseas.
2: Not this lot. This bloke's facing up to 10 years in jail.
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5: Welcome to Coolac. Coolac Memorial Hall was built in approximately 1959 to replace an earlier hall that was burnt to the ground. A small bronze plaque set into a menhir stands in front of the hall, recording the names of the volunteers and the dead from World War I, World War II and the Vietnam War. The name plaque reads, "In honour of Coolac and District Servicemen and Women." The memorial gates were built shortly after the Second World War and were funded by D.H. Roberts, who lost his son, Pilot Officer Arthur Donald Roberts, from the 615 Squadron flying Hurricanes in the Second World War. A black granite memorial panel set into the brick pier records his death. Pilot Officer Roberts was a member of the RAAF attached to the RAF and was shot down over the English Channel flying a Hurricane on the 27th of September 1941, aged 20.
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1: Hi, this is Karen Page, the 2016 Toyota Star Maker winner, and this is all you need to know about me. The first ever album that I purchased was Hell Freezes Over by the Eagles. It was actually a present for my dad. When we were much younger, Dad used to play the Eagles on every road trip. I actually purchased two albums just recently. Chris Stapleton's Traveller, which is beautifully crafted from top to bottom. It just has amazing songs. His lyrics are really, really wonderful to listen to. And that same day I also purchased Jane Nicholson's Hell Breaks Loose, which I was completely blown away by. I fell in love with Secondhand Man, one of the singles off the album. Picking an all-time favourite artist is really hard for me because there are just so many amazing artists, but I guess I could kind of narrow it down to my top three, which would have to be Neil Young, Sheryl Crow, and Carole King. My favourite album would definitely have to be Hell Freezes Over by the Eagles. It's just one of those albums that I grew up with as a little girl. You know, I listened to it in my childhood years, my teenage years, and even coming into adulthood, and now it's one of those albums that I just cannot stop listening to. My favourite song of all time would have to be You've Got a Friend by Carole King. It's one of those songs that I think everyone can kind of connect with and associate with. You know, we all need a friend at some point in our lives. You know, we go through dark times, and the way this song kind of speaks to you about how you're not alone and, you know, there is someone there always for you is really important. It's an important message that, you know, I think a lot of people need to really cling on to. And I think that James Taylor did an amazing version of this song, and I really think it's one that everyone could definitely relate to. One of my favourite venues to perform in is actually back home in Perth. It's a place called the Ellington Jazz Club. It's one of those really small little intimate venues that, you know, can be a bit nerve-wracking to play at because the people are really there to listen. You know, everyone sits in absolute silence. You can hear a pin drop, and they're there to listen to your music, to listen to your stories, to really take it all in. And it's just one of those real magical moments and experiences for both the artists and for the people who are there to come and see your show. You know, there's these cute little cabaret chairs and tables that go all the way to the front of the stage, and it really is just a really special place. If I could pick any artist to see live in any venue, it would most definitely be Carole King at the Royal Albert Hall. I haven't been to the Royal Albert Hall yet, but I have seen so many DVDs and documentaries and YouTube clips, and I just am blown away every time I see something from that venue. The acoustics are just phenomenal. You know, it's got a really long history and many amazing artists have played there, and if I was able to see someone like Carole King, I think that would definitely be a dream come true. This has been Karen Page, your 2016 Toyota Star Maker winner, and all you need to know about me. I hope we see you at a gig soon.

0: I love that it's about give me back my hometown, but it's about a guy that's still in his hometown. He's in the most familiar place, the place he knows better than anything. And because his female lover left him there, all those places that he knows so well become so haunting and foreign to him. And the loneliness and sadness of it, it's one of the sadder songs we've ever done, you know, to be at a place that you grow up at that is your home, and the person that left you there took that from you. There's nothing lonelier than that, you know. So I love
1: that. We got it all. We got it all. We got it all for you.
2: I work for Mawson's, and they're a fantastic company to work for. 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It's an honor to be able to be collaborating with them, producing great products, and being such a great team.
1: We got it all. We got it all. We got it all for you.
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about people and places as we'd like them to be. But you know what truth is? 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